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1: 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Especially when you're hanging out with P-Dub.
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3: You should be driving a Kia from Charlie Obaugh. 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
3: Yeah, about 3 years ago, you know, as a result of all of this NIL madness going on, we started a nonprofit called CAV Futures Foundation that really wanted to touch the entire student athlete. And so whether you were the top-ranked point guard on the team or the fifth-string lacrosse goalie, it didn't matter. And, you know, one of those elements of CAV Futures Foundation, the organization we started, was really to get more involved in the community in which we live in. And when I say we, it's not just us, you and I, Jay. It's the students and student athletes that come here and spend, you know, whatever

0: the time they're here in Charlottesville getting their degree and ultimately come back.
1: Yeah, indeed. And, you know, Camp Holiday Trails is an organization that we follow and we get updates on what they're doing. They are a tremendous organization that serves children with medical needs, and they've got doctors on staff. Talk to me a little bit about the process, Lo, of how the CAF Futures Foundation thought that they were a worthy recipient of support this year.
0: Yeah, one of our signature programs is our grant program called Champions of the Community. And it is a year three in our program where we have a select group of student athletes from the Leadership Academy review nonprofit applications, grant applications through education and curriculum through athletics, and then make recommendations on grant recipients. And Camp Holiday Trails was a fortunate grant recipient this year, received $10,000 for their family camp program. And I tell you, what they do to really, help these families, help these children who just want to have a normal experience, it was certainly worthy of a grant. And hopefully we can do much more.
1: Yeah, Lo Davis, Executive Director of the CAF Futures Foundation, as well as CAF Futures Marketing, Inc. There is an intersection between student athletes who make NIL and philanthropy, which we're talking about is such a big thing in our community. Lo, how does the process work? I mean, you're representing it right now, the decision to help Camp Holiday Trails, but I imagine it was not your decision.
0: No, we really do empower our Leadership Academy to go through. They use a rubric scoring system. It's a cohort of 21 student athletes, and they've been different every year. So a lot of eyes that look at different nonprofits here. And so they go through and they do the research. Some have done site visits, and they actually really put in a lot of work and time over the course of a semester and a half to make these recommendations. And so I think in all 3 years that we've done this, we've never had to step in. They've done the due diligence, and they've made some really choices based on how the applications were written and what the needs for the grants were made for. So it's been an awesome experience to empower those student-athletes to help a place like Camp Holiday Trails, who, like I said, do some amazing things for families with children who have medical challenges and so forth, just to give them a little bit of normalcy.
1: Yeah, we're talking with Lo Davis, Executive Director of the CAF Futures Foundation. We're highlighting Camp Holiday Trails, one of the recipients of the Champions of the Community grant from this year. Lo, I'm curious too, and this is the bigger picture. So many of us, we watch this NIL thing, and it's uncomfortable for a lot of traditional college athletics fans, as you are well aware. But we can come away with the perception that these kids just want money, right?
0: Yeah.
1: And how is what you're describing push against that narrative that these kids are selfish and, you know, they don't care about anybody but getting money and all of the some of the negative things that you hear when you're out there doing your other job?
0: Well, what I always do, Jay, when we get into these conversations, especially with folks who have critical opinions of NIL, I said, let's look at the definition. And NIL is name, image, and likeness. It doesn't always equate to a dollar sign, but it allows these student athletes for once to really think about themselves and who they are and what the platform is that they present. And so in an area where they can now really use their platform, use their name, image, and likeness to spotlight, to volunteer, to do things that will bring more meaning, because, again, we're all fans, you know, and at the end of the day, these young people are 18 to now 25 years old. And so utilizing right now while they're here in school the ability to enhance their name, image, and likeness, whether it's for profit or for a case like this where they can help an organization like Camp Holiday Trails, that's what it's all about here with CAF Futures Foundation, CAF Futures, and really UVA is pushing that out. And then the money, it's primary in terms of recruiting and winning and all of those things, but there's a bigger picture here at UVA.
1: Yeah, indeed. In essence, is there a kind of an indirect benefit? Do these, you've often talked about a four-year decision is really a 40-year decision. And teaching young people philanthropy, what value do you place on that and from where you sit?
0: It's big. I mean, you know, first of all, I think most of us, as we grow up, we don't even know what that word means.

0: And philanthropy, you know, in my mind, can be defined in many ways. Yes, it's about writing a check, giving back, but it's also about volunteering your time. It's also about being able to help. And so when I think about philanthropy, I think about ways that I can be selfless and contribute to the community and contribute to others for the betterment. And so that's one of the things that when we meet with each of these student athletes, especially the transfers and the young ones that are coming in the first years, we talk about the importance of this time in their lives and the ability to learn how to give back. And so, you know, it's now while you're here in school, but our hope is that there is life after, and that there is a time where they can go back to their own community or come back here to Charlottesville and be able to spread what they've learned while they're here during these 4 years.
1: Yeah, indeed. We're talking with Lo Davis, Executive Director of the CAP Futures Foundation. They have helped so many nonprofits over the last 3 years while encouraging young people to be philanthropic with their NIL dollars, but they've also been the decision makers, as he just described. Lo, how many community organizations right here in Central Virginia applied for the Champions of Community grant in this most recent cycle?
0: Yeah, in this most recent cycle, we had 55 applicants, which is an all-time high in the 3 years that we've done it. We had 22 grant recipients. We gave away a total of $200,000. And, Jay, I'm honored to say that in the 3 years that we've done the Champions of the Community program, we have given 36 grant opportunities, unique grant opportunities for over $500,000. And so we're so thankful for the impact that it's making in the community. And, you know, I'm passionate about winning. I'm passionate about the success of UVA, but I'm passionate about people. And the one thing in doing this program, we've seen organizations and learned more about places like Camp Holiday Trails that you just don't always think about. And so being able to learn more myself during the grant process and then being able to empower our student athletes to see the good that they're doing, man, that's an awesome feeling, because I say this honestly, these are still 18 to 25-year-old people who talk to their parents. And when they tell them about the experience of dealing with their community and helping others, man, it really makes a difference, not only to them, but their families as well.
1: Yeah, indeed. All of it sounds really good, and it's remarkable work that's going on. As full circle to Camp Holiday Trails, did anything, and you've got a great staff with Caroline Darney and the rest of your team over there at CAP Futures Foundation, did you get a chance to see any of the student-athletes' comments? Whenever there's a review panel, sometimes those who are reviewing the application of the nonprofit, they make comments. Did you have a chance to see any of the things that the young people said about Camp Holiday Trails?
0: So I was not in on this particular review session, but I do know some of the things that came out was the fact that, again, providing young people, and the word that was used was empowerment. So giving these young people who have this experience at Camp Holiday Trails the ability to empower themselves, to have that sense of normalcy, who might have these medical challenges that go on, and they can see others and other families that are dealing with the same things that they are, just to realize that, hey, we're normal people who are dealing with, you know, a hiccup in our lives. And so I think the student athlete cohort that was reviewing this application saw that empowerment piece that they gave the folks at Camp Holiday Trails to give them that sense of normalcy, even if it's for a short period of time.
1: Yeah, really, really well done by those young people. They're going to do great things if they're already thinking about being selfless as opposed to selfish. All right, Lo, I'll have this is kind of a slightly off the beaten path. If people want to contribute to the funds that to allow you to support more of the 50 plus organizations that applied, how can they support the CAP Futures Foundation?
0: Yes, if you go to capscare.org or give us a call at 434-999-8821, we can certainly provide you with more information on that. And that's one of the things that we're doing too, Jay, is that we've had one benefactor, Joe and Deborah Weinberg, who Joe is a former baseball student athlete here, who contributed over $1 million to help us start this program. And we are now in the process of building a fundraising campaign so that we can expand those dollars and touch more people in the community. So we hope that $1 million seed will grow into several million dollars over the course of time, that we can touch more people through this process.

0: And be able to help make a difference in the Charlottesville community.
1: I love it. As we like to say, Lo, because we from the old school, town gown. Town gown. Let's go.
0: That's it.
1: There it is. Congratulations on all the success at Cap Futures Foundation and Cap Futures Marketing, Inc. We look forward to the next conversation, my friend. Thanks for being with
0: us. Thanks, Jay. Appreciate you.
1: Yep, likewise. You take care. That's Lo Davis. We'll podcast it at SeavilleRightNow.com. As we continue on Charlottesville Counts, we get an inside look at Albemarle County government and how they release information with the Director of Communications, Abby Stumpf, as she joined the WINA Morning News.
2: Well, I think the big thing to think about with social media is that it's a tool. So, back in the olden days, people would put out press releases and media would pick it up. And then that's how people got their information, was on the nightly news or on talk radio or whatever it was that they received their news from reporters. And then the internet and social media, we all know, opened that up to where not just government, but any sort of organization could speak directly to people on a new platform and say, hey, this is what we want to say. And so it's a tool that has grown exponentially. So I recently shared this with some of our county government leadership, is that the average person gets around 140 notifications a day.
1: Woo!
2: Like phone notifications. So emails, text messages, phone calls, sports scores, name it. And we, as the government, are one of those notifications that we are trying to cut through the sea of. And so that's sort of the stage that we then, our team, the communications and public engagement team, comes in and says, all right, departments, police, mm-hmm. fire, finance and budget, parks and recreation, what is it that you have to say that you need our community members to know? And how are we going to say that where we can sort of cut through that clutter and that clatter and get to the people for the information that, one, that they're interested in? And it comes back to that concise, efficient, and effective communications.
1: I want to follow up with you on this. Yeah. Abby Stumpf is with us, and we appreciate this opportunity, because one of the things when you're in the government and you're in the police department or you're at wherever, whatever function publicly, social media, how does misinformation on social media affect your job?
2: So it is something we actively monitor. So our team watches what community chatter is, sort of what is the information that's being put out, what's being spread. And we really have this balance, and it's a really difficult balance of timeliness and accuracy. So people can see something and think that they understand what happened, and they go on to, insert your social media platform of choice.
1: I like to call it Snapface, Snapface and InstaChat.
2: All the things, right?
1: Yeah.
2: Be like, I just saw a car on fire, and so this is what must have been the cause of it. Mm-hmm. And our crews are still responding to said car fire, right? And so we work really hard to get the most accurate information out in as timely of a way as possible. But, we hear all the time, the government's slow. Why can't you tell us this faster? And it's because we need to verify. We have to verify thoroughly, because once we put that information out, it's sort of official.
1: It's law at that point in the law of public perception, shall we say, because it's coming from an official source.
2: Exactly.
1: So the other challenge I would imagine, Abby, is but the timeliness and the accuracy versus the void that allows people to put their own information out.
2: Mm-hmm.
1: How challenging is that?
2: Well, and that's where that monitoring comes from. And so that's where we're trying to see, well, as we're verifying with, particularly in public safety, we can talk right into public safety, but it happens in a lot of departments. As we're working with those subject matter experts to verify and make sure what we put out is accurate, we're also monitoring those online conversations to say, hey, this rumor has stirred up. Can we address it in some way? And we've had, examples examples over the years where we've adjusted a press release before we put it out because we want to address a rumor directly to just sort of try and reset that stage a little bit

0: it's hard because once it's out there, it's hard to pull that back. And so we spend a lot of time saying, no, listen to us. Here's the most official and accurate information that we have to share at this time.
1: Yeah. Abby Stump is with us. The process of communication with you, the public, from the government. What about a missing person? How difficult is that process in making sure that that stuff is accurate?
0: Yeah, so missing person incidents are what I say often is where sort of the art, science, and humanity comes together. You know, we get information from, say, a patrol officer that there's a missing person, our public information officer. We have an on-call public information officer that's always available to support police and fire. And they'll say, here's a missing person. We put that photo out, their description, where they were last seen, and we put that information out wherever we can because we want people to see it. Then, say, 4 hours later, that person is then found. So what do we do with all that information, especially their photos that we have just put out onto social media? And we've talked about this a lot on how do you pull that back and being respectful of that individual. And we will take their photo down from that point once they've been found, but we must leave the information up because it needs to be a source that person was found, because otherwise people may take screenshots and think that they're still missing. Mm. And so this is where every time there's a missing person, our team actually comes together and says, what do we do great? What do we need to do a little bit differently next time to make sure that we're, one, getting information out to the community so they can help, because they want to help on situations like that, right? Mm-hmm. But also being respectful of somebody's individual privacy after they've been found and gone through that probably traumatic experience, whatever it was.
1: Yeah, Abby Stump is with us. The process of public communication is a complexity to it. When the police say, Abby, and you've been a police information officer now as the director of communications for the entire jurisdiction, you have those that are still in that work with you on your team. There's no threat to the public. There's no further threat to the public. A crime has been reported. We report it at Seville right now. What does that mean?
0: Yeah, that is that's a tricky phrase that's often used. And, you know, you bring me on all the time to translate jargon. And mm-hmm. So here it is, right? It's often paired with this is an isolated incident and there's no threat to the community. And that's because it's a contained incident, often with like known individuals or people that are connected in some way. And so it's our way to say, we don't think that there is a person doing violence to the general community out there. This is an isolated event. This is in a little bubble that we're working with the individuals that are involved, whatever the situation is. But we are also trying to put up that veil of privacy again for these individuals who, again, are going through really traumatic incidents, whether they're victims or not, you know, or family members of the victims or even like perpetrators. You know, we're trying to keep some of the that privacy up, but still provide information to the community and say, we hear you. We know that you want information. We know that you feel like this is part of our community. You want to be part of it. But please know that we don't think that you're in danger at this time. Let us sort of let our police officers do the job that they need to do.
1: Not that you do this, but there are some governments that when they hear Mike Barber coming, they know a Freedom of Information Act request is on its way. He's already done it with UVA, so he's kind of notorious. I say that somewhat facetiously. When it comes to Freedom of Information Act requests, citizens make them all the time, Abby.
0: Mm-hmm.
1: Does that come to your office? That what happens when someone makes a Freedom of Information Act about a government action, about something that is not readily available?
0: So I think the two things that I would say I would love people to know about Freedom of Information Act is that those are requests for current records. So that's a misconception sometimes, is that I have a question, I can just submit a FOIA and then the government can answer my question. But really it's it's a request to see if there are FOIA, or there's a request to see if there are records that are responsive to your question. So we can't necessarily make records in order to answer your question. Many of our FOIA requests go through our county attorney's office because there's a lot of legal aspects of that.
1: All the time.
0: But that the attorney's office does coordinate with the Communications and Public Engagement Office.

0: One, to make sure that we often provide some context. And so maybe there is a record that's responsive, but I'll say, hey, here's your record. But also, can I tell you a little bit more about this topic? Because there wasn't anything responsive over there, but I want the community to understand a little bit more about what how government operates and the services that we're providing. Because at the end of the day, that's my job, right? Is to be a little bit of that bridge between government operations and policy and how that intersects with community members on a day-to-day basis when they don't really pay much attention until there's something to pay attention to.
1: Our final topic today on Charlottesville Counts, protecting our pets as we approach the July 4th holiday. Libby Jones is the executive director of the Charlottesville Albemarle SPCA, and she joined the WINA Morning News.
2: So in general, fireworks can be very overstimulating to people and animals, but especially animals. They hear and feel different frequencies than we do. So it's really important that ahead of any kind of holiday like the 4th of July, talk to your veterinarian about potential medications that might help your pet kind of stay calm through all the different fireworks, because I imagine we're going to probably, like you were saying, we're probably going to see fireworks on steroids for a prolonged period of time versus, you know, just being shot off a one day a year. And so it's really important that you keep your pets indoors. It's important that you provide them with a safe space. My dog Bailey was very afraid of the boom booms, and so she would hide in the our bathtub, and that was her safe space, and we would just, you know, sit next to her and spend time with her to help her get through the different firework noise.
1: You know, I've heard Libby Jones is with us, executive director of the Charlottesville Albemarle SPCA. And I've seen from a veterinary standpoint, when you talk about medications, I've seen them prescribe medications that people are on, like trazodone. And
2: yes.
1: Have you seen that they give pets medications that also work on humans?
2: Yeah. So there are tons of medications that do work on pets. Sometimes they work a little bit differently than how the human body processes them. It doesn't mean that you should give your pet any kind of over-the-counter human medicine. Please don't do that. But we do utilize, you know, antibiotics that people also use for their health, you know, trazodone or other types of sedatives. Those are all coming from the same pharmaceutical companies, but they're tailored a little bit towards animals.
1: If the pet begins to become overly agitated, what do you do in the midst of the fireworks? You've mentioned the bathtub. Any other suggestions? Because that can kind of freak you out a little bit, like the pet is going nuts and you're just trying to, what would you advise people to do?
2: Absolutely. So everybody knows their pet better than, you know, even me as an expert. So definitely, you know, take the time to understand, again, where your pet finds a safe space. Sometimes playing like low classical music or white noise can help just kind of drown out the fireworks. You can also, you know, not to promote a specific product, but you can also use certain over-the-counter products like a thunder shirt, and it creates this feeling. It's almost like a weighted blanket for dogs.
1: I've never heard of that. A thunder shirt.
2: Yeah.
1: What a great name,
2: yeah.
1: By the way.
2: Yeah. And so, you know, again, my dog Bailey, who is very afraid of all loud noises, she really did well with her thunder shirt. It didn't make it go away completely, but it helped kind of take the edge off.
1: Yeah, indeed. Libby Jones is with us, giving you great information as we approach the 250th anniversary of the United States of America and July 4th weekend, which is next weekend, just how to protect our pets. In some ways, pets have a little bit better self-preservation than us, right? They're not going to run towards fireworks or getting involved with it the way we do as humans.
2: Generally not, but just like with humans, you know, sometimes when they're setting off, you know, fireworks, a lot of things are being dispersed into the air, and so you're inhaling that. You just have to imagine that animals also inhale those certain chemicals. So it's really important to keep them as far away from fireworks as possible.
1: Yeah. All right. The other hazard for pets right now, of course, we yesterday got to 94 degrees and we did it at certain points last week. We have a much milder day today. That's good. But typically we're traveling with our pets, right? And what are the things we need to be aware of in terms of heat related dangers for pets?
2: Yeah, so pets

0: especially dogs, they run about 4 degrees hotter than we do. So if it's too hot for you, it's definitely too hot for them. Please be aware that like pavement, long exposures to pavement or concrete can actually burn the bottom of their paws. So making sure that you're taking them out early in the morning or late in the evening when the actual concrete is cooler is best, and then just do quick potty breaks throughout the day. Also making sure that your animal has access to food and water at all times. That's a legal requirement, but also having access to water is really important so they can help cool themselves down. If you ever notice that your pet's in any kind of distress because of the heat, take them to the nearest emergency vet or your personal veterinarian. And one of the biggest things that we run into is pets in cars.
1: And oh boy, yes.
0: So just like if you saw a small child alone in a car, you're going to probably have a very specific reaction to that. So definitely, you know, if you are leaving your pet in the car with like the air conditioning on and the car still running, definitely maybe think about leaving a note so people know that the car
1: is
0: on.
1: Or hazard lights.
0: Or hazard lights or something so that way they know that the car is on, because with electric cars, you can't hear that they're on. And so making sure that you have an indicator, but in general, please just leave your pets at home. Don't leave them alone in the car. Just in case something goes wrong, just like with a child, you wouldn't want something to go wrong and them to be trapped in a hot car.
1: Well, one of the big concerns too, Libby Jones is our guest, executive director of the SPCA here locally. People get aggressive because this is a pet loving town, and sometimes
0: they'll break your window.
1: Yeah, they'll break the window to save the pet.
0: Yeah.
1: Have you, in all of your different travels, have you experienced that previously?
0: Yes. So not only do we experience it, but we actually get a lot of phone calls about it when people find pets in cars. They'll either call to ask permission to break the car, and we're like, we're not, that's not our role.
1: Call law enforcement, right?
0: Call law enforcement. And we get reports that people are calling law enforcement fairly often when they see animals still in the car. But yes, some people will actively break your window to get into the car if they feel like your pet's at risk.
1: In a situation like this, and you're trying to be helpful, right? You're an animal lover, you care, you know, should you call animal control? You know, if you see a pet in a car before you take matters in your own hands?
0: I would, you know, just like if you saw a child alone in a hot car, you would probably call 911, right? So the same thing applies, calling 911, and then they'll direct you to animal control through dispatch. And so that way they can either give you some advice and or make it out there to help get the animal out of the car.
1: Yeah, that's going to do it for this edition of Charlottesville Counts, a community affairs program presented by the stations of the Charlottesville Media Group. We hope you enjoy the rest of this weekend, and as always, we thank you for listening.

0: 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Love shouting out to my BFFs, including Charlottesville Glass and Mirror. Dwight, you've been in business for how long?
1: 71 years, Tom, and we're tickled to be still a part of the Big Greasy Breakfast.
0: And then you've been with us for how long?
1: Like 40-plus, I think, years. And my staff loves to listen to the morning show and tickled that you're on board, I can promise you.
0: My friend, the check is in the mail. 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

0: closing the lid on 1975 with Hair of the Dog from Nazareth. And don't forget to check out Time Warp on Facebook. 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
0: Hi, this is Big Kid Bill St. James. Celebrating America's youth in the Time Warp. You look younger already.
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0: Time Warp, The Who, and Young Man Blues. And we're going to finally put the kids to bed right after this.
1: 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Time Warp.
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0: Don't Stop Believin' from Journey. 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
3: Hi, this is Bill St. James, and per your many requests, we're saluting the flute in the Time Warp. Dear Bill, where are all those flute songs? Signed, Anonymous.

in the Time Warp, Cross-Eyed Mary from Jethro Tull, with Ian Anderson on vocals and the flute, though not at the same time. There are plenty more rock and roll songs that feature the flute, like Hocus Pocus by Focus. Chicago's Color My World. Undone from the Guess Who.

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It's some kind of wonderful. They are currently touring. 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They are still touring, unfortunately, not coming anywhere near us at all. 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

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Soundgarden.

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Hey, I'm Samantha, and I hope you're enjoying your last Sunday of June. 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

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I hope you're enjoying your Sunday evening, last Sunday of June. Happy Pride, by the way. Hey, don't forget, you can be the person who is in control of our morning music. I'll tell you more after Survivor. Here's Warren Zevon.

0: That's Survivor and Eye of the Tiger on 97.5 3WB Rocks. 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

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Don't forget out on Seville Local Deals. 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But this coming Friday, one you won't want to miss, that also sells out quite fast. 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
2: This year, America celebrates 250 years of independence, and Charlottesville played a role in that story. Here, visionaries helped shape a new nation. At Monticello, Thomas Jefferson drafted the words that declared all people are created equal. 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As we mark America's 250th, we celebrate not just history, but the spirit of Charlottesville, where freedom was written and where its ideals still live on.

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Well, thanks so much for listening in. Happy Pride. A few days left of Pride Month. Thank you so much for listening in, and I hope you're having a fantastic, sort of kind of cloudy Sunday. Hey, so Tom, Mr. Morgan of the Big Greasy Breakfast, he's coming around to Cardinal Home Center in Mineral this Friday, and you won't want to miss out. I'll tell you all the details, what you can register to win. You can get a Cardinal Home Center gift card, even tickets to see a show that was just announced at the Ting Pavilion. I'll tell you after Tom Petty. Here's The Offspring.

0: Petty with I Won't Back Down here on 97.5 3 WV Rocks. You know Morgan from the Big Greasy Breakfast, but did you know that this Friday at Cardinal Home Center out on Shopping Road in Mineral, he'll be there from 11 to 1. And your chance to enjoy some delicious free burgers and hot dogs fresh off the grill while you check out project supplies. 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

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Hey, coming up, I'll tell you how you can win tickets to Leftover Salmon, and they're coming to Waynesboro. But first, Genesis.

0: That's Metallica with the Unforgiven on 97.5 3 WB Rocks. 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

Guns N' Roses with Mr. Brownstone, 97.5 3 WB Rocks. Thanks so much for listening in. And don't forget to get your saucy spiritual awakening on if you want to win lunch for up to you and 14 coworkers. Keep listening, because I'll tell you how you can win that.

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0: Queen and David Bowie on that. That's Under Pressure on 97.5, 3 WB Rocks, two icons in the queer rock music space. I mean, without them, we wouldn't have a lot of the great stuff and music and artists that we have today. So thank you to Freddie Mercury, David Bowie, and everyone else. My name is Samantha. Thanks so much for listening in. 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

0: 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Love shouting out to my BFFs, including Charlottesville Glass and Mirror. 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